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0: When we got out there, we just ended up staying. And I forgot all about my to-do list. We stayed for the day on the beach, and my older daughter swam, and, you know, my younger daughter and I just sort of hung out near the pool. And after that, we went and we got pizza at a little local pizzeria and got ice cream at a little local ice cream place. And I think two things got done on my to-do list. And it was just one of those days where I looked up afterwards and thanked God for the day that He'd given me, even though not a single thing pretty much got done. Nothing.
1: Oh, wait. The most important thing of all got done. You realize that?
0: Oh, absolutely. But, I mean, on my list, when I made my list for that day, you know, I had what I thought were the important things. And when we got out to the beach, you know, it was my new favorite day in my life.
1: All right, so let's encourage everyone to tear up their to-do list and enjoy this coming weekend.
0: That's absolutely right. Just throw them out the door. Throw them out the door and get in your car and go somewhere neat.

0: 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Good evening. Welcome to your Friday night. Friday night. Holiday weekend upon us. End of summer. Kids going back to school. People heading out of town and traffic is miserable. If you are on the highways and the byways of life, please be careful. 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You're listening to Delilah. 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I'm Delilah on 104.7 The Bridge.
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1: Hi, good evening. Who's this?
2: This is Leo.
1: Leo, how can I help you?
2: Me and my wife have been separated. We've been separated for about 6 months. Would have been married 4 years. My wife's name is Cynthia. It's real hard. You know, it's our first marriage. And sometimes you wish marriages come with an instruction manual. And I love her so much. I miss her. And I just want her to know that I love her.
1: So what happened that brought on the breakdown?
2: Financial, communication, job. I lost my job. I got laid off and took another job that was less pay in a restaurant. And I got caught up in the lifestyle of the restaurant. Started, hanging out late. You know, she lost trust in me and respect for me. And
1: so trust, communication, respect, that connection, putting each other first.
2: Right, and I didn't put her first, and that was a lot of my fault. I'm trying to do what I can do to prove to her that, this marriage is worth saving.
1: Is she equally interested in making it work, or has she already moved on in her heart?
2: She says she doesn't love me, so, I have to go with what she says. And the bottom line for me is just to make her happy, and whatever it is, she's happy.
1: Well, I will play a song for you. I hope that it's not too much, too little, too late. But even if that is the case, hopefully, prayerfully, you've learned and you've grown and you won't ever repeat those mistakes of waiting, of not showing your love and affection, of not honoring somebody.
2: Right.
1: Good luck.
2: Delilah, thank you very much. I enjoy listening to you, and you have a great show.

0: 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So who is on your heart tonight? Who are you thinking of? Is there someone who has captured your imagination? Someone that you're thinking, this could be it? This could be him? This could be the one? This could be her? This could be the answer to all those prayers? And before you know it, you're attributing qualities, character qualities, to that person that you don't even know. Do you do that? I used to do that. I would only see the things I wanted to see, and I would turn a blind eye to the obvious. And then I would wonder why my heart would get broken over and over and over again. Slow down. Slow down. Take your time. Get to know the person. Get to know their true character, their true nature. And when you see those red flags, don't do the things that I always did and ignore them. Pay attention to it. Otherwise, you're going to get your heart broken again and then go, why does this always happen to me? Just like I did. Slow down. Breathe deep. Take your time. You're not in a race. There's no rush. Something to think about as we slip through this night together. You're listening to Delilah. Encouraging faith. Faith in others. Faith in yourself and our higher power. Tonight and each night. 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
2: Hi, this is Jan, and I was driving home and I heard that it was Friends Night or Girls Friends Night or something.
1: Friday Night Girls Night, where we invite women to dedicate songs to their best friends, to their sisters, to their moms, to whatever women have been there to support them in life.
2: Oh, okay. I just wanted to give a shout out to a couple of friends. I just celebrated a 60th birthday for one of our friends. And on the way home, my friend and I were walking to the car, and there was a pregnant cat there. And everybody was, you know, just passing it by, and it was meowing and looking for food. It was starving. And so my friend took it home. So I just wanted to give a shout out for my friends who care enough.
1: I love people who care about all living things.
2: Yes, me too. So any song you want to play is great and fine with me. And
1: I will find a wonderful song for those of us who cannot resist doing something to help some other living being that's in pain or hurting. And what's your friend's name, the rescue ranger?
2: Well, Janet is the one who has the cat home, and we named it Evelyn Rose, and Rose was the person who we were celebrating the birthday, and she is a president of Coalition for Animals, which has like 27 rescue groups under her. She's a wonderful, wonderful person, and I'm just blessed to be around such compassionate people who are trying to help the world.
1: Amen. Let me play a song for your friends. Thank you for calling.
2: Thank you so much.

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1: Normally, we call Friday night girls' night. We encourage women to get together with their best friends, their sisters. And in my sisterhood, in my circle of friends, there is a woman who got some bad news this week. And I just want to say to all the sisters out there, if you have a sisterhood, a circle of women that are your friends, your besties that you've known for years, be there for each other. Be there for each other and hold on tight and don't let go. Because those relationships are what are going to see you through the storms of life, the hurricanes, the diagnosis, the tumors, the trying to figure out what stage this or that is. Hang on tight to your besties. And that's what Friday nights are for reminding us of the value of those relationships with our sisters, with our mothers, with our best friends, our daughters, our nieces, our goddaughters. The power of women reaching out to embrace one another. And men, we're not trying to exclude you. Please don't think that. I am not trying to exclude you at all. But there is a certain intimacy that happens in the sisterhood of women coming together, a certain vulnerability that you can express. And that's what Friday nights are all about holding tight to that vulnerability and that love. We'll be back. You're listening to Delilah. If you have the time, I have a program of positive, hopeful messages for you each evening. I'm Delilah on 104.7 The Bridge.
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Grace Dickinson is missing someone tonight. She says, "Hi, Delilah. My name is Grace. I've been trying to call you to have you do a dedication for my fiance. He's stationed far away and in a tough place right now. I want him to know that while he is gone, I'll be right here, not going anywhere. He is my forever love. We had crushes when we were 11 years old, and then we found each other after 37 years. Now we're going strong. We have a love that only happens once in a lifetime, and I'm so glad that we found each other again. Delilah, I miss him so much, but he's coming home soon. Will you please play a song for him? To Dennis, my true love from Grace."

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0: 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Who's this?
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0: Jeannie, welcome. Who's on your heart tonight?
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1: I got a note on my Facebook page from Deb, who is missing her son. They are apart right now. She says, my son Michael is the father of 7 children. And she wanted to make sure that he knows how much Mama is loving him and thinking of him and praying for him tonight, though they can't be together right now. He is her baby boy, even though he's grown and has babies of his own. Michael, I hope you are listening. And anyone who is separated from your family right now for whatever reason and can't be with them, can't reach through the airwaves and reach out and connect with them, I will be here to do that for you, to help you connect heart to heart. That's what this show is all about. 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Thanks.
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9: Joy Lone from the KFES 12 Weather Center. Today is our hottest day yet, with the entire area in the low 100s. 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

Hi, it's Delilah on 104.7 The Bridge. I got this letter from Jenna who says, "Dear Delilah, I'd love to share the story of how I found my way back to the love of my life. Jeff and I first met in late 2015 while working at USPS. We started talking and there was definitely a connection. But life had other plans. Things never really went anywhere. And we both ended up in separate relationships that lasted nearly 10 years. All these years later, I transferred back to the NDC and our paths crossed again. We started talking and it didn't take long to realize that the connection we felt all those years ago had never disappeared. This time, the timing was finally right. We were both single and we officially started dating. Since then, Jeff has become my safe place, my biggest supporter, and my best friend. He makes me feel loved, protected, and appreciated every single day. Looking back, I truly believe we had to take separate paths before life brought us back together when we were finally ready for each other. I'd love to dedicate a song to Jeff because sometimes love doesn't happen when we want it to. It happens when the timing is right. Thank you, Delilah, for reminding all of us to believe in love and to believe in second chances. With love, from Jenna." Oh, Jenna, I do believe in love. I also believe in God. And I believe the Almighty brought you two back together. When the time was right, when your hearts were right, he said, now you get to enjoy the fullness of love that you have dreamed of. I pray you write me back in 10 or 20 more years and tell me that your love has grown stronger.

0: 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I want you to come home to the show every night, wherever you are. I want this show to be the bridge, the light that leads you home. I want your heart to feel like you are at home at night. This is a Friday Night Girls Night, and I am going to be celebrating with you, sharing with you all night long. 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

0: 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Hi, Anthony. Welcome aboard, my friend. What can I do for you tonight?
1: I just wanted to send a song to a coworker of mine that I have a little crush on.
0: What's your friend's name, your coworker's name?
1: Dominique.
0: And do you have any of those silly rules that you can't date within your office or where you work?
1: No, we don't. Thank God.
0: And does she know that you've got a little crush going on?
1: I told her, yeah. She said she's got a little one for me, too. I just want to send her, like, a dedication.
0: So a song to let her know you're thinking about her, a song to let her know that she's sweet, or a song that says, I'm actually crazy about you, but I'm trying to hide it.
1: You got it.
0: All right, Anthony. Let's see what the days ahead bring for you and Dominique.
1: Thank you so much.

0: 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Tonight's Delilah's Dilemma is from Kayla, who says, I'm about to be 27 and I still haven't found the one, in capital letters, the one for me. I'm starting to lose hope that there is anyone out there. I desperately want to build a family. I want to have a home, a dog, and all of those normal things. I'm starting to feel that maybe I am not worthy of the love of another. I would do anything for my soulmate. I know that God is supposed to bring you your person at the right time, but I can't help but feel everyone around me gets to be happy with someone, and yet it's not my turn. I'm really trying not to give up, but it's so hard. Got any words of comfort or advice? From Kayla. Oh, yes, I do, young lady. Stay tuned for my words coming up next. You're listening to Delilah. You're a long way from home. I'm glad to be your traveling companion tonight. Here on 104.7 The Bridge.
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Tonight's Delilah's Dilemma is from Kayla, who is feeling left behind, like everybody else gets to be in love but her. Kayla, the thing that startles me about your letter is where you say, "I'm starting to feel that maybe I'm not worthy of love from another." Honey, you are so worthy. You are so worthy, and that scares me, because if you truly believe that, you will lower your standards. Desperate to be loved, you will lower your standards and partner with somebody who's not good for you. So please don't do that. Please don't do that. I know you got a biological clock that's going tick tock, tick tock, and you're thinking, "I've only got 10 years to figure this out." Stop that. Stop thinking that way, and instead get fully involved in your life. Go do the things you love. If you love to skate, go skating. If you're a boarder, go boarding. If you love to identify birds, join a bird watching group. If you love to paint, sign up for some paint classes. If you love to sculpt, go find a studio where you can throw clay with other people. Go get involved, Kayla, with your life and your passions. And when you do that, guess what? You're going to find like-minded people who share similar interests. And guess what? You just might find love in the process of learning how to sculpt a clay pot. I don't know. But what I do know is that you are worthy of love. You are worthy of being cherished and being treated like a queen. So don't settle, don't compromise, and don't be impatient. Just live your life fully, and in doing so,

0: 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Is there somebody in your life tonight who loves you unconditionally? Who knows your bad habits, your mistakes of the past? Who knows the conundrums you get yourself in? Who knows your idiosyncrasies and your quirks and your passions and your fears, and loves you anyway? Is there someone in your life who thinks about you every day and wants to make your life better, richer, fuller, sweeter? They want you to slow down if you're a workaholic. They want you to speed up if you're not reaching your potential. Is there somebody who accepts you completely and loves you unconditionally? If you've got someone like that in your life, you are so, so fortunate. More importantly, are you like that to someone, to your children, to your sweetheart, to your best friend? I am so blessed to have a best friend that loves me unconditionally, that can finish my sentences. We can just look at each other and know each other's thoughts. And although we are polar opposites in many ways, we can be comfortable in each other's presence for hours without saying a word. It's that kind of comfortable. I hope you're blessed with a forever friend like that. You're listening to Delilah. Like countless songs say, there's no cure for a broken heart. I'm here to help ease your heartache and help you move on. 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
3: 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I went back for a weight loss hypnosis, and I went with my wife Emily, and I lost 33 pounds. 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
4: 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And what it means is that what we've got to do is focus our efforts on the very most effective programs that we can.
2: 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The show begins right after this.
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1: Ask someone why they go to work every day, and they'll probably say to pay the bills. But the real answer to why we work probably goes a lot deeper than that. And here with some eye-opening answers is the author of a book titled Why We Work, Barry Schwartz. He's professor of psychology at Swarthmore College. Professor, welcome to the show.
2: Thanks. It's great to be on.
1: So before we dive into the answers to the question why we work, tell us what led to your interest in this subject. I'm wondering if there's a story behind it.
2: I've been studying what motivates people for 40 years, and my training was in an approach that basically said it's all about rewards and punishments. And that plugs right into the notion that the reason people go to work is to get paid. You have these instrumental activities that you engage in order to get something that you want. And that always struck me as wrong. It didn't seem to fit my own sense of why I showed up at work every day. So I've been plagued by this idea that we have a very, very distorted view of what people care about when they work, and we've somehow incorporated that view into the structure of most workplaces.
1: So let's dive into this. What are some of the reasons that we work, aside from the financial reasons that people talk about?
2: People want work that is challenging. They want work where they have some degree of discretion and autonomy. They have control over what they do. They want work where they're respected by the people who supervise them. They want work where they get a chance to learn and develop. And they want work that has meaning, which mostly means work that makes a difference in the lives of other people. Of course, they want to get paid. You know, we need to earn a living. But that's not the only reason.
1: Now, if you take someone who is in, let's say, on an assembly line of a factory, sort of like the old I Love Lucy episode where things come down the belt and they have to plug something into it and that's all they do all day, does that job still provide what you're talking about?
2: It isn't easy. You could even there get meaning and satisfaction if you really felt an investment in the product that was being produced and pride in the quality of the product. But assembly lines don't have to be organized in that way. You can have people working in teams. You can have people doing a variety of different jobs rather than just one. You know, Japanese car manufacturing taught us, I think, that organizing a factory in that way does not hurt productivity at all, and it dramatically enhances quality.
1: We're talking on InfoTrack with Professor Barry Schwartz, author of Why We Work, and we're talking about the reasons that people go to work every day. Now, you mentioned teams on assembly lines. How important is the social aspect of work?
2: I think it's often quite important. There are people who sort of like to work in isolation, like to be siloed. But I think people enjoy the social interaction, and people learn from one another, and you get respect from your coworkers in the same way you get respect from your managers. I think it's an important potential contributor to workplace satisfaction, although that, too, has largely been excluded from most people's workplaces.
1: I guess you could say there's an element of social interaction with working on the internet and working, you know, through technology with distant people.
2: Yeah, but that too is a stretch. This is not my generation. For me, clicking and typing is not a substitute for talking, but young people may find that it does the job, that really is a social medium. But even if that's not the case, if you're working on the internet, you're doing something that will have an impact on the lives of the people you're interacting with. And it's not hard to imagine that how you do your work will make a difference in whether somebody has a good day or a bad one.
1: What benefits do we get from knowing the reasons that people work?
2: Potentially, the benefits are huge, because if you restructured the workplace so that people could get some of the satisfaction out of work that I talk about and write about, not only would you make it so that half of our waking lives, instead of being drudgery, is a source of satisfaction, but the evidence is you'd also make your workplace more productive. It would actually contribute to the bottom line rather than taking it away. It's not an act of charity on the part of managers to create workplaces where people want to be. It serves their interests just as it serves their employees' interests.
1: How did you go about doing this research?
2: Well, for the most part, what I did was read work that other people have done, people who are experts in management and have studied systematically different kinds of workplace organization across many, many industries. And all I did was put that stuff together in, I hope, a very digestible form in quite a short book, and then try to explain why it is, in the face of all this evidence that happy workplaces are successful workplaces, that we've managed to create miserable workplaces all over the place.
1: I recently saw a statistic that something like 90 million Americans are not in the workforce at present. What are they lacking in the fact that they're unable to work, that work is not a part of their lives at present?
2: Oh, they're lacking a huge amount. You know, I think people are basically built to work. They're built to do something productive with their time. And the idea that you sometimes see that, it's, for example, extending unemployment benefits is a bad idea because it will discourage people from looking for work is preposterous. Nobody wants to sit at home watching television and doing nothing. So it's very, very hard to look at yourself in the mirror and like what you see if you're not engaged in productive work. And it's just criminal that there are so many.

0: rather than talking a good game.
1: That's a good point. I've heard other adults talk about when they were kids, perhaps their father would come home looking completely exhausted and throw his briefcase in the corner and complain about his job. It did not make them feel very good about going to work one day.
0: Exactly. It creates the attitude that work is something you just have to do to pay the bills. It's not something you should look forward to doing. When our kids were growing up, my wife and I were in similar fields, and we would often, at the dinner table, talk about things we had done during the day, ideas that had come up that had intrigued us. So they sort of got it far too much from their point of view, an example of what it's like to be engaged with your work. That's not why we did it. We did it because we were really interested, but I think it sort of developed a model for them of what to aspire to when they became adults.
1: Our guest is Professor Barry Schwartz from Swarthmore College, and we're talking about Why We Work, which is the title of his book, which incidentally is a TED original, and this is based on a TED talk that Professor Schwartz gave. I'm just curious if you have a suggestion for the best retirement age for someone who enjoys work but also looks forward to retiring.
0: I don't. I think most people retire too soon, and particularly this is true when they don't sort of have a plan about what they're going to do after they retire. I think that even when you retire, your aim should be finding some way to continue to be productive in the world, even if that means offering your services as a volunteer, you know, in a serious way to organizations that need volunteers. A life of leisure is not a life that most people want, although it seems extremely attractive when the job you go to is a job that you hate.
1: Talk for a moment about how the role of women has changed, especially how we view stay-at-home moms.
0: You know, we did women a disservice as opportunities opened up in the workforce for women, which is a good thing. We simultaneously sort of disparaged the kind of work that it takes to manage a household and raise a family. You know, I think that's about the hardest job there is. But, you know, women started thinking there was something wrong with them if what they wanted to do was be successful parents and spouses.
1: Well, the book is Why We Work by Barry Schwartz. Professor, thank you so much for joining us today on InfoTrack.
0: Sure.
1: Next, helping charities is great, but are your donations going down the drain? That story coming up.
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2: Now, InfoTrack continues. Once again, here's Chris Whitty.
1: Helping others is a noble thing to do, but if you're

0: choices are based only on emotion, your efforts may be wasted. With that story, here's InfoTrack's Roy Mackey. Roy?
1: Thank you, Chris. Our guest is Dr. Will McCaskill. He's a research fellow at Cambridge University and the author of a book called Doing Good Better, How Effective Altruism Can Help You Make a Difference. Dr. McCaskill, welcome to InfoTrack.
2: Thank you for having me.
1: You say that doing good often does very little. Tell us what you mean by that.
2: When tested, it's actually been found that 75% of social programs end up having no impact, no improvements in the dimensions they're trying to improve. And that's obviously a shocking fact. And what it means is that what we've got to do is focus our efforts on the very most effective programs that we can, whether that's contributing our money or contributing our time through volunteering or through our career.
1: I think we often think about financial donations primarily, but you're right about much more than just that.
2: That's right. I talk a lot about charity, but I also talk about how to do good, for example, through your career. So I co-founded an organization called 80,000 Hours that provides online advice about how to have a social impact through your career. And I chose the name because 80,000 hours is such a long time period. It's absolutely crucial to make that decision correctly. And we don't often think of a choice of career as an ethical one, but choosing the right career can generate a huge amount of value for the world. It's really an extraordinary opportunity that we have to make an impact.
1: What advice can you offer to parents who maybe want to steer their children towards careers in altruism or other worthy pursuits?
2: The first thing I'd say is don't have a narrow opinion of what that means. Doing good doesn't necessarily mean working for a non-profit. In fact, I often advise that people generally shouldn't work for a non-profit straight out of university unless they can work for a highly effective one. And the reason is just that when you're just starting out in your career, you should really be thinking about gaining skills and increasing your abilities so that you can do more good later on when you're running an organization rather than interning for one. And that's why I recommend going and working in a for-profit company or getting further education, especially in quantitative subjects like economics, before then trying to go and work for a non-profit. Other career paths I kind of recommend very highly are working in policy and politics, entrepreneurship, both for-profit and non-profit entrepreneurship, and the path I call earning to give, where rather than trying to do good through your labor or your ability to advocate, instead you just take a higher earning career and just do good through your donations.
1: Yeah, that was one thing I wanted to just read a bit here and let you respond to. You're right that according to the numbers, you can do more good by becoming a plastic surgeon in Beverly Hills than becoming a doctor in an impoverished country, because as a doctor over time, you will save a few hundred lives, but by donating a third of a plastic surgeon's salary to an effective charity, you could save thousands. I think that is a view that most people would have never thought of.
2: Yeah, we often think if we're trying to do good, it's got to be through like the labor we contribute. But there's an issue there, which is that it's very hard to work for the most effective organizations. Whereas if you donate, you can choose to donate only to the very most effective. And that's a very important fact. It's much easier for very effective organizations to scale in terms of their revenue than in terms of their people. Because of that fact, it does mean that it's very often possible to do more good through your ability to donate and through your ability to work for the best charities. And one person I talk about is Greg Lewis, who chose to do that rather than go and work and as a doctor in Africa, which would have been a very good thing to do. He reckons he could do even more good by staying in a rich country and donating.
1: Our guest on InfoTrack is Dr. Will McCaskill. He's a research fellow at Cambridge University and the author of the book Doing Good Better, How Effective Altruism Can Help You Make a Difference. Dr. McCaskill, in your book, you write about five questions in particular that you believe people should be asking when they want to be altruistic. Can you just touch on some of those questions?
2: The first question is, how many people benefit and by how much? And this question gets us to focus on the consequences of our action. So if we're thinking about what charity to give to, not looking at intermediate metrics like what percentage is spent on overheads, but instead thinking, when I give, what are the consequences and how does that translate into improvements in people's lives? The second question is this the very most effective thing that I can do? I mentioned that many social programs have no impact at all. But even within the ones that do make a difference, there's an enormous discrepancy between the ones that make a difference and ones that make the most difference. And in fact, even among good development programs, the best can be 100 times better than nearly good ones. And that means it's crucial to focus on the very best program. The final questions are, is this an area that's neglected because that's where the low-hanging opportunities are? What would have happened otherwise? Because if you do good that simply would have been replicated by someone else, you actually haven't made a difference at all. And then finally, what's the probability of success and how good would success be? Because for many areas of doing good, it's hard to quantify or measure or be certain that you're actually going to have an impact. And this is a way of comparing lower probability but higher upside paths with things that are more certain to have a good impact.
1: This is a fairly complex decision-making process. Do you think most people want to get that involved? I think a lot of people just want to write a check and then that's it.
2: I think that's true of many people, and that's completely reasonable. And I think it's fortunate, therefore, that there are people doing the work for us. So when it comes to charity, the organization GiveWell does incredibly extensive research to work out what charities do the most good and then recommend those charities on their website. And then my own nonprofit, 80,000 Hours, does a similar thing, but the uses of time in particular for how to use your career for maximum social impact. And so if you don't want to spend that much time, there's other people, other organizations you can defer to.
1: Any final words for perhaps parents who want to instill charitable attitudes in their children?
2: Yeah, the thing to convey is just, especially if you're starting out and you've got your entire life ahead of you, 80,000 hours, and over your lifetime, actually, you'll have earned millions of dollars. You have the most extraordinary ability to do a huge amount of good in the world. By donating to the most effective charities, you can save a life for mere thousands of dollars. By choosing a career that has a high impact, you can do even more good again. And so the crucial thing at this stage is just to prove yourself as much as possible. And the first thing to do is just to learn as much as you can about the nature of the world's problems, like poverty, like climate change, and then try and do as much as you can about them. And I guess my book is a good place to start, but then also, like I've been saying, GiveWell and 80,000 Hours, and other organizations like the Poverty Action Lab as well. These will really help you to understand what the world most needs so that you can start to build those skills.
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2: Yes, my personal website is williammccaskill.com. 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
3: I'm Chief Meteorologist Grant Dave. 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
6: Joy Lone from the KFES 12 Weather Center. Today is our hottest day yet, with the entire area in the low 100s. Now, we are tracking some isolated

0: for tonight, the rain will die off, and things will be slightly cooler in the low 90s tomorrow. 104.7 The Fridge.
1: This is Issues Today, a look at the challenges that face us all. 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
2: Hello, it's great to have you with us. Welcome. 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Shabar Imber-Safdar will talk about the dangers of GLP-1 compounding. 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This is Issues Today.
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2: Well, if you've ever visited a national park, you know about the serenity and all the things that do happen there. And unfortunately, the maintenance and things that goes on to the buildings, sometimes the grounds, all those things, unfortunately have been really neglected over the years, and it's built up a huge bill. We're going to find out about that today with Rebecca Konofke, who is a senior officer with the Pew Charitable Trust. And Rebecca, it's good to have you with us today on the program.
9: Thank you, Bob. It's great to be here.
2: Kind of give us the whole definition of the whole problem, because it's really a big issue, isn't it?
9: It is. It has been for some time. This didn't happen overnight, and it's certainly not, you know, through the fault of our public lands management agencies. They really do a great job with what they have. But our national parks and other public lands are part of what makes America great. However, due to years of underfunding and aging infrastructure, our public lands were facing billions of dollars in needed repairs. Fortunately, in 2020, Congress passed and President Trump signed into law the bipartisan Great American Outdoors Act, which created the Legacy Restoration Fund. And since then, the fund has supported projects across the country, from fixing roads to repairing visitor centers and restoring trails. And this was one of the largest conservation funding investments in our nation's history. It's been terrific to see the significant progress in fixing and modernizing these treasures, our nation's treasures, over the past 5 years. For example, there have been projects in every state and 5 territories, more than 1,600 projects total in the 5 years of that bill.
2: Wow.
9: And
2: yeah, so there's been a lot done, but there's still a lot more to happen, right? There still needs
9: a lot
2: more.
9: That's right.
2: Yeah.
9: That's right. And economically, it's important too. In addition to the repairs themselves, which were very important, the Legacy Restoration Fund was estimated to support in 2025 an average of 17,000 jobs and contribute $2 billion to the U.S. economy. And estimated, you know, at similar levels for every year that it was in effect. And as you mentioned, it expired in 2025. And these local economies really depend on that kind of visitor tourism and those dollars. For example, when parks and public lands are in good repair, visitors stay longer and they spend more.
2: Yeah, I'm glad that you brought that up. It's not just the parks itself, but it's sort of the things that happen around. Many of these communities are near parks, and people go there if they're not camping. They might go there for the hotels, the restaurants, all those other things. So it really does contribute to the local economy, which
9: it really does.
2: Doesn't it?
9: Exactly.
2: Yeah.
9: Yes, exactly. In 2024 alone, $332 million million visits to national parks, contributed an estimated $56 billion, and more than 340,000 jobs to the U.S. economy. And truly, this is revenue that these local communities rely on. So it's really important. And it's, in addition to our national parks, it's Bureau of Land Management lands, U.S. Forest Service lands, Fish and Wildlife, and Bureau of Indian Education lands that the Legacy Restoration Fund supported. So it's very broad. And as you mentioned, though, the fund expired in 2025, and there's still a great need. In fact, there's $35 billion across our public lands in deferred maintenance and repair needs. And really what we need is for Congress to pass and for President Trump to sign into law, once again, a reauthorization of this important fund.
2: Now, what's the status? Is that going to happen this year because it's an election year? Maybe not. What do you see from Washington at this point?
9: Well, we sure hope so. What's very heartening about this process is that it's been, and this issue in general, has been incredibly bipartisan, Bob. It was last time, and it is again. As I mentioned, President Trump signed the bill into law last time. We had a bill introduced in the Senate last year, the America the Beautiful Act. That is Senate 1547, S-1547. And that has now 70% of the Senate signed on and fully bipartisan, equal numbers of Republicans and Democrats. In the House, just in June, they introduced their bill, H.R. 9250, and that already has more than half of the House, equally bipartisan, once again, signed on as co-sponsors. So the co-sponsor drive continues. Both of these bills have passed out of their respective committees. And so now we await leadership and the House and the Senate to schedule floor votes and for Congress to send it to the President's desk to sign.
2: Right. So it is a continuing. I'm sure a lot of people are hearing about this fund for the first time, and maybe we can encourage them to talk to their Congress people and the senators about this, right?
9: That would be wonderful. It's a great opportunity to just double check. There are already many members of Congress co-sponsoring, so thank your members for their support. And if they're not yet on, please encourage them to get on. And as you mentioned, Bob, it would be a great opportunity to encourage Congress to advance this for floor votes and get this to the President's desk to sign. We have a wonderful opportunity in this 250th anniversary year to once again create a legacy for future generations so they can enjoy parks as we have.
2: Yeah, now I remember, and I'm sure so many people do remember visits. I know when I was growing up, we went to Yosemite, we went to Yellowstone, and Sequoia, and so many of these parks, and it really gives you a lasting memory, and you want to certainly take your kids there as well and create memories for them. Is whether you're camping or staying in one of the lodges or hotels there, or going in from one of the communities that surround it, as we talked about earlier, it's just a great opportunity to do that. And unfortunately, not everybody gets to go to national parks. And
9: That's right.
2: Unfortunate,
9: that's right.
2: Isn't it? Yeah.
9: It is. You know, and we have those iconic, you know, big national natural parks and other public lands. But in our inner cities, too, we have, you know, I live in the D.C. area, and we have wonderful national parks right here close by, like Great Falls, or here in the city, the Tidal Basin and the National Mall.
2: Well, no doubt. The Pew Charitable Trust doing great work. We'll see what happens with the Restoration Fund. Rebecca Konefke, thanks for joining us today.
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1: Here's more stuff that affects you with Bob.
2: Probably been hearing a lot about compounding peptides, all of these things. Well, there are some things out there that are not safe, and we're going to be talking about that today with Shavir Imbar Saftar, who is Executive Director of the Partnership for Safe Medicines. Shavir, good to have you with us today on the program.
3: Thanks for having me. This public health topic is incredibly important.
2: Well, it is, and it's beginning to get, I think, a lot more publicity, which is a good thing, because there's so many of these people using these drugs now. First of all, tell us, kind of give us a little background on this. These are compounded drugs for the most part, are they not, or what?
3: So in the market today, you as a patient in America will encounter three kinds of substances. You'll encounter FDA-approved drugs, which have been through all the safety and testing. You'll encounter telehealth companies offering you compounded versions of those, and those have not been tested for safety or efficacy. The FDA will not even stand behind them. They will tell you they are not approved. And then you'll encounter people selling, honestly, random vials of things that they bought from China, from factories that no FDA official has ever seen, and expect you to inject them, all while telling you what amazing things they'll do to make you build muscle like the Wolverine. And it is incredibly dangerous.
2: Yeah, right. And in doing that, too, is this because of a cost situation? Is that why they're using these kind of unauthorized drugs?
3: I mean, there probably is always a time in which someone is struggling with cost for a medicine. That has more to do with the evil behavior of insurance companies more than anything. But right now, there's quite a bit of accessible medicine in different formats being put out by the drug companies, like Novo Nordisk and Lilly, who both make weight loss, FDA-approved weight loss injections, also now have pill forms that are also FDA-approved. And they have direct-to-consumer offerings, which put them really, really down at a price point that's accessible to many, many consumers. Sometimes people will take a compounded medication, but you're not supposed to take it. I mean, the rules are that you're not supposed to take it because it's cheaper. It's because you medically need a special formulation. And the compounders are really abusing that exception to sell one-off medications that are not made under the auspices of the FDA to patients.
2: Yeah, now compounding is not illegal, right? It's just some of them are misusing it. Is that what you would say?
3: I mean, it's being illegally done now, right? A lot of people who get a compounded weight loss medication don't legally qualify for it, right? They don't have a unique medical need. But doctors who are employed by telehealth companies and compounding pharmacies that are employed by telehealth companies are making them anyway and lying about the medical need that the patients have. And in that scenario, it's not legal to be doing it, but they're getting away with it, which is a real patient safety issue.
2: Yeah, and what can happen with these drugs if you do take them and you have medical side effects?
3: Well, that's a really big deal. You know, medical supervision on any kind of medicine is important. It's extremely important for a metabolic injectable like what we see with these weight loss and diabetes medicines. You don't get medical supervision that is very good for most of the time from a telehealth company. Right. That telehealth company has basically optimized their process to move compounded prescriptions. And the longer a doctor spends with you, the more expensive it gets for them with no better upside. So you'll see a lot of times people talk about, yeah, I went to the telehealth website and the doctor reviewed my record and I got my prescription in under 3 minutes. Right. That sounds convenient. That is not safe. That doctor did not take the time to really talk to you about your goals, what the rest of your life looks like, what your habits look like, what your medical history looks like. That is just not safe. So you really do need to not be using these telehealth websites, but work through your primary care physician, who may tell you to go to the Novo or Lilly Direct websites and get the medicine, but to come back for a long conversation before and after that with them.
2: Yeah, so really you want to make sure that your doctor is in the mix there is what you're saying. You don't want
3: absolutely
2: somebody that knows you and knows your record.
3: Yeah, you've made the best point there, which is that some random doctor who's paid to see 30 patients virtually an hour has not got your best interest at stake. Someone who's with a practice that has known you or has your complete medical history and can take the time to read it and have a thoughtful conversation, that is what will make it safer.
2: Yeah, and you mentioned about some people are not necessarily eligible for this. What would be those people that maybe have some psychological issues with losing weight, or maybe youngsters? It could even be teens, right? So that's some of these dangers lie, isn't it?
3: One of the risks that we see with these telehealth companies, apart from, you know, just facilitating illegally compounded medicine to patients, is that they don't screen for eating disorders before handing you a medicine that will stop you from eating, or at least stop you from getting hungry, which is, you know, a real danger. And they're not necessarily screening for other contraindications, be it mental health or physical health. You know, their goal is to sell memberships and compounded medicine, and anything that gets in the way of that or slows it down is not in their best interest. You know, you want your real primary care physician, even if you only see them once a year, but someone who's got your insurance company's history of your health to be there, or you want to go to a concierge medical practice, someone who actually probably has a physician, a nutritionist, exercise coach, people who can really talk to you about creating sustainable habits that with the medicine will transform your life in a way that we've never seen before.
2: Yeah, that's very important. Yeah, I know concierge medicine has become very, very popular. Unfortunately, it's too expensive for some people because you usually pay kind of a yearly fee that puts you on call with that doctor maybe 24 hours a day if you need him or her.
3: But that's true. That's true. Yeah. Concierge medicine can be price prohibitive for a lot of people. But in the absence of that, you know, like I have a health system here. It's not concierge, just a plain old health system here in California where I live. And, you know, I often email my doctor probably at least once a month with questions. And I would expect that kind of frequency and consultation if I were taking a weight loss injectable as well. And that would be sufficient, right? If we had to have a conversation, we can hop on the medical version of Zoom and have that conversation. But that's the kind of supervision I would need, you know, along with maybe labs to keep an eye on my health and other things.
2: Well, Shabar Imbert-Saftar, thanks for talking to us about this. It's really an important issue, and we'll be hearing more about it. He's Executive Director of the Partnership for Safe Medicines.
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9: Great guests, stimulating talk. 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
2: You know, lawn care is so important to so many people in this country. And I know my father-in-law had a dichondra lawn that he would go out and kind of daily pick weeds out of it to make sure it kept really pure. If you've ever had dichondra, you know, it's really hard to take care of. But when it comes to using some of those not organic products to keep your lawn healthy, that can be harmful. We're going to talk today to Jeff Herman, who's editor-in-chief, about organic lawn care. And Jeff, it's good to have you with us today on the program.
10: Glad to be here.
2: Yeah, but tell us about why some of these inorganic products are not safe.
10: Well, it's 170 million pounds of fertilizers and herbicides are spent on our lawn every year, and that's just way too much. It can cause cancer, it harms the environment, it can lead to waterway issues with pollution in your waterways. It's just, there's a cleaner way to be able to handle your lawn care, and it's just a smarter way for the environment to take care of your lawn care with organic systems instead of chemicals.
2: Yeah, one of the things you talk about is nitrogen. I'm sure people would be thinking that nitrogen would be okay, but actually some of the organic nitrogen is dangerous, right?
10: Right. You want to make sure that as much as possible you can use natural solutions in natural materials so that your lawns get better. And some simple things. You can use vinegar as a weed killer. It doesn't go to the roots, but it will kill those weeds at the top. And then you can mix a weed killer solution on your own at home that will get rid of the weeds in your yard. And, of course, grass cycling, which means let those grass clippings lie on top of your grass, because that will then feed nutrients back into your soil, compost. There's so many ways that you can find alternatives to the chemical fertilizers that we use for our lawn.
2: Yeah, there are some of these weed killers. They smell like soap. Is it soap-type stuff in there? Because they certainly smell better than some of the old ones.
10: Absolutely. And that homemade weed killer actually includes dish detergent as well as vinegar. So there is an element of dish soap in some weed killers simply because it works.
2: Yeah, it works very well. I've certainly gone to doing that because it's annoying, particularly in the springtime when the weeds really start popping up, that you want to do something about that. What about nourishing your lawn as far as fertilizers, that type of thing?
10: Always be as resistant to that as you can. Always know that when you go with a big lawn treatment program, you're signing up for multiple chemical applications to your lawn. If you do DIY fertilization for your lawn, it's bags of fertilizer, but it's not necessarily a whole series of lawn treatments being added to your lawn over the course of a period of months.
2: Yeah, and with new lawns, do you need to do more with them or just let them grow naturally when you, let's say you planted a new lawn?
10: When you plant a new lawn, you want to make sure that it has what it needs. So start with a soil test to make sure that you have the right nutrients for your soil and then can balance anything that you're missing, and then make sure that you're feeding your new grass what it needs in order to thrive. Now, obviously, that's water, but when it comes to fertilization, you use a starter fertilizer, which is a little bit safer than some of the more heavy fertilizers for lawns that are fully established.
2: Yeah, some people, do they overwater sometimes, particularly with some of the new lawns?
10: Absolutely. You have to make sure that you water just enough, and that usually means about 1 inch per week, even for beginning lawns. You want to make sure that your grass has exactly what it needs in order to grow and doesn't get drowned out by all that water.
2: Yeah, and some of the new sprinkler apparatuses, they do kind of tell you about that, the moisture in the soil, that type of thing, which really seems to help, I think.
10: And they also will tell you if it's rained that morning or if there's rain in the forecast, they won't water that morning. So these smart irrigation systems are just so helpful in being able to take care of your lawn to give it just the right water that you need.
2: Yeah, that's very important. Now, times of the year, is there a better time of the year to be doing some of these things as far as feeding the lawn, that type of thing?
10: when you're fertilizing, you want to make sure that's for your grass type and make sure that you do it at the right time. And it depends on your grass type. Some are cool season grasses and their fertilization is a different time than the warm season grasses. Usually it's spring or fall, depending on your grass type, but always make sure that you're doing that and avoid summer. Because if you're applying fertilizer to your grass in the heat of summer, you're basically going to fry your grass or run the risk of frying your grass. So keep it to springtime, keep it to fall, and that's the best solution for your fertilization for your lawn care.
2: Right, and that's very important to take care of. I mentioned dichondra. That's a particularly tough lawn, isn't it? And not a lot of people have that anymore, I think.
10: Right. Most people have lawns that are like, you know, Zoysia or St. Augustine. And, you know, one of the neat things is one of my lawn care pros, he says that he really loves St. Augustine because he says it's the diva of grass. It takes a lot of care, but at the same time, he loves walking on it barefoot because it's such a cool grass. But it requires a lot more care than most of the other grasses out there, where there's centipede grass, Bermuda grass, Kentucky bluegrass. They all have their own levels of care.
2: Does St. Augustine kind of take over other? If you've had a lawn before, do you have to be careful because it'll take over some of the other ones, or is that?
10: Yes,
2: it's a strong lawn, isn't it?
10: Yeah. Right, absolutely. And Zoysia is kind of the same thing because it can grow into different places. So you want to make sure that whenever you have a flower bed, use edging to protect your flowers so that the grass doesn't grow into that area. It's a nice way to divide the lawn from the flower beds and anything else you have in your yard. Separate it through edging, whether it's bricks or metal, whatever it is. That also just makes it a little bit more hard to trim your yard, but it keeps that separation between lawn and garden.
2: Yeah, and I guess what happens, particularly if the lawn is being mowed, some of those things can get into your flower bed. So,
10: right, and the really smart thing is some of our pros, they have a particular trick that they make sure that when they're weed eating or, you know, string trimming, that they make sure that the whip of that trimmer line is such that it blows the trimmings away from the flower bed instead of into the flower bed.
2: Jeff Herman, thanks for talking to us today about lawn care.
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1: Good morning to you and welcome to Sunrise. My name's Kevin Peterson and we're glad you're here with us this morning. We were just about to kick off 2 hours of positive music and positive stories, so you're just in time. We're starting with Can't Steal My Joy from Josiah Queen and

King & Country and Taylor Hill with World of Fire on Sunrise. Well, we're kicking off stories with a fun one. A trio of dancing grannies who just want people to have a smile and get moving have been taking the world by storm. You'll hear about it in a couple more songs, and the first belongs to CeCe Winans. Here's Worthy of It All.

calm? Trying to get a family fed and ready for the day feels more like chaos. But the positive music on Sunrise has been chosen to bring peace. Enjoy.

0: Survivor is positive music from Zach Williams on Sunrise. Good morning, I'm Kevin, and three women from England's Black Country are proving you don't need a gym to get moving or a reason to have some fun. Deb Nichols, Jackie Fellows, and Sue Hawkins transform into Hilda, Letty, and May, dancing grannies whose unexpected routines have attracted millions of views online. Longtime friends first performed as grannies in Sturridge, England in 2008 for charity. The crowd loved them, and they've been dancing ever since, even performing with singer Diljit Dosanjh and appearing in the Bahrain Grand Prix. But behind all the laughs is a simple message. Jackie says they want people to be themselves and remember that laughter and fun are contagious, no matter how old you are. Because sometimes feeling a little better starts by turning up the music and dancing in the kitchen. This story and more can make you smile, and it can be found at sunrise.com, S-O-N-R-I-S-E.com.
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1: 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Your story in the little things, like coffee first thing in the morning, sunshine peeking through your window, or a song that encourages you. 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

There's nothing like church in the morning. A big family lunch and naps during the game. Sundays were made to be positive, and so are we.

Tasha Layton on Sunrise asking the question, how far? Well, a soccer fan from England who spent his life savings to take his grandfather to the FIFA World Cup was surprised by a gift that restored every penny he spent. That story is just two songs away, and the first one is God I'm Just Grateful from Elevation Worship and Chandler Moore.

The sun is rising on a new day, a day you heal a strange friendship, discover a new passion, or love your family in the routine moments. It's a positive new start on Sunrise.

0: Left It in the River from Jamie McDonald, and you're tuned in to Sunrise. Hey, I'm Kevin, and 21-year-old Jacob Allmendinger spent 5 years saving just over $13,000 for a house. Then he decided there was something more important to spend it on. Time with his 80-year-old grandfather, Jeff. The two traveled from England to New York, Atlanta, Georgia, and Mexico City, following England through the soccer tournament and making memories together along the way. Their story caught attention online, and one company promised to reimburse Jacob's savings if England defeated the Democratic Republic of Congo. England won, 2-1, and the company kept their promise. Jacob says he was stunned when the money actually appeared in his bank account. You can find more stories that make you smile at sunrise.com. Jacob got his savings back, but the time he spent with his grandfather was something money could never replace.
1: 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You're heading to the airport, right?
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Sigley. 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

Warren Wells and We the Kingdom with Take It All Back on Sunrise. Hey, if you like our feature, What's the Story? You'll be happy to know it's coming up at the end of this set. There's just a few more songs away, and now here's Mighty Name of Jesus from Hope Darst and Josh Baldwin.

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0: If I Got Jesus is from Ben Fuller, and he's here now to share all the details behind that song on Sunrise with this week's What's the Story?
1: Hey, I'm Ben Fuller, and this is the story behind the song, If I Got Jesus. We had just prayed and asked God to give us his message, to give us the words to tell somebody that needed to hear about his love. And there's a line in the song that goes, you can take the world away from me, and I'll be okay. How many times have you found yourself afraid, alone, unsure, uncertain about what is next? I know I've found myself in that position so many times. And what I've realized is, if I got Jesus, I got it all.
2: 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You're heading to the airport, right?
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10: Great.

Boris Frank on Sunrise with OK. Well, for so many years now, we've been focused on superheroes and movies and TV. Well, how about a real man who wears a mask and calls himself a superhero, but his superpower is simply helping people? I'll tell you all about him, except his name, in less than 10 minutes. Now check out Vertical Worship with Yes, I Will.

0: Ain't No Way is positive music from Jamie McDonald, and you're listening to Sunrise. By day, he's an EMT, but around Roanoke, Virginia, an anonymous man puts on a superhero-inspired mask and becomes the Roanoke Raven. He's not chasing villains or scaling buildings. Instead, he picks up litter, returns grocery carts, and helps people experiencing homelessness. 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Turns out being somebody's hero can be as simple as noticing them and deciding to help. Find this one and more people doing good at sunrise.com, SONRISE.com.
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0: 105 for that heat index value, which is definitely better than we saw yesterday at 110. For the majority of the region, however, we're really only going to see just above those triple digits, 100, really settling in those upper 90s with that increased humidity. As for tomorrow, it's looking like a lovely day on Labor Day. I highly recommend you go out and enjoy the day off, go out and enjoy the holiday. And we're anticipating some dry conditions with heat supposed to surge back up starting Tuesday and Wednesday, and then we're going to see some rain coming into the region starting Thursday. 104.7 The
1: 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Just a few positive words can turn someone's day around. 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

0: Look Up Child from Lauren Daigle on Sunrise. Did you know this past Thursday was World Beard Day? B-E-A-R-D. You might have if you had seen the Sunrise Radio Facebook page. Somebody, I won't say who, put beards on me and our writer and producer Michael Stewart just for fun and posted them on social media. 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

0: Pat Barrett on Sunrise with I've Got a Fire. Well, Haley is a graduate of Hesperia High School in Hesperia, California, and when she crossed the stage, she did it with so much more than her high school diploma. Through dual enrollment, Haley also earned degrees from Chaffee College and Victor Valley College, and she did it while competing in soccer, cross country, and track and field. Her days often started at 5 a.m. and didn't end until around midnight, with high school, practices, and college assignments filling nearly every hour. Haley says the experience showed her that she could keep going even when things got difficult. She also credits her parents for giving her the work ethic and determination to take on the challenge. 3 degrees, 4 sports seasons, and 1 pretty impressive head start on whatever comes. See more positive stories like Haley's at sunrise.com.
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0: Corin Wells, Breathe On It on Sunrise, and it's a great way to close out the show for this weekend. Thank you for listening. 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I'm Kevin Peterson. Have a blessed week, and let's meet right back here next weekend for another Sunrise. Till then, make sure you keep the faith.
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Number 40 on American Top 40, a debut tune by Elvis Presley titled Burning Love. Coming up on AT 40 in 3 weeks, a special program on the most important music makers of the last 5 years. I hope you'll be with us at that time for our fall special, The

0: week 26, this week 39. Bobby Vinton sealed with a kiss. This is Casey on American Top 40. And coming up in 10 minutes, a current hit by an ex-convict whose trouble with the law kept him out of the draft and gave him a hit record album, which was made into a major motion picture in which he stars.
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5: 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This is

0: going up to 105 for that heat index value, which is definitely better than we saw yesterday at 110. For the majority of the region, however, we're really only going to see just above those triple digits, 100, really settling in those upper 90s with that increased humidity. As for tomorrow, it's looking like a lovely day on Labor Day. I highly recommend you go out and enjoy the day off, go out and enjoy the holiday. And we're anticipating some dry conditions with heat supposed to surge back up starting Tuesday and Wednesday, and then we're going to see some rain coming into the region starting Thursday.
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2: 2 weeks ago, this song debuted at 39. Last week went to 38, staying right there this week. Here are the staples.

Get on the Good Foot Part 1. James Brown, been making hit records since way back in 1956. He debuts with this one at number 37 in American Top 40. And now, the current hit by the ex-convict whose trouble with the law kept him out of the draft and gave him a hit record album, which was made into a major motion picture in which he starred. In both the album and the movie, he tells a story about his friend Alice and her husband, and how their collection of garbage in a churchyard in Stockbridge, Massachusetts, grew and grew. And when he tried to help them out by hauling it away and dumping it, he was arrested, tried, and convicted for being a litter bug, and did a short term in the local jail. And when he got his draft notice sometime afterward and reported for induction, he was rejected because of his criminal conviction. He was unfit to serve in the armed forces of the United States because he was a litter bug. And that's the story that was lived and sung by the artist who this week moves into the top 40 with a song about a railroad train. At number 36, here's our

0: Another new song in American Top 40, Arlo Guthrie, The City of New Orleans, at number 36. Coming up, a current hit by a country singing star. This is Yvonne Silver, who until just last September was a high school English teacher.
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Let Me Take You in My Arms, Detroit Emeralds on American Top 40 at number 35 this week. Now at number 34, the current hit by that country singing star, Mrs. Yvonne Silver, who until recently was following two careers. One, singing country music on records and in nightclubs, and the other, teaching English at Northview High School in Covina, California. Until last semester, when her bookings got so heavy, she decided to quit teaching. For a while, there she was, really two people. The school teacher, Mrs. Yvonne Silver, and the country singer, Miss Donna.

Fargo, the happiest girl in the whole USA. Here's the man from Slab Fork, West Virginia, who was born there back in 1939. And he has another big hit sound, debuting all the way up at number 33, Bill Withers.

0: last week at number 17, now number 32, Nielsen's Coconut. There's a little bit of pop music history being made right this minute. For the first time in 7 years, one of the acknowledged fathers of rock and roll is back in the top 40. He was one of the prime movers in turning popular music around from what it was before rock and roll to what it's become since. On stage, he's always been pretty colorful, and off stage, he's sometimes been controversial. But along with Bill Haley and Little Richard, he's always been identified as a major influence by the rock stars who came on the scene in the late 50s and the early 60s. The Beatles, for instance, have always had something to say about the inspiration his music has been to them. Well, he hasn't been on the charts in a while, not since 1964. And his latest single release debuts this week at number 31. Here's one of the founding fathers of rock and roll, Chuck Berry.
1: We got to do our alma mater. 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

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Live like you want to live, baby. 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Yeah.

0: everybody, with my Gino.
1: Debuting at number 31 on American Top 40 this week, 41-year-old Chuck Berry, originally from St. Louis, Missouri, and My Ding-a-Ling. This is Casey Kasem on American Top 40, and we're heard every week, coast to coast and around the world on great radio stations like WICH, Norwich, Connecticut, KRGI, Grand Island, Nebraska, and WPIX, New York City. We're up to number 30 in our countdown of the 40 most popular songs in the USA. Here's Tower of

That moved up four this week to number 30 in our countdown of the 40 most popular Tower of Power, and you're still a young man. This is Casey Kasem, and the countdown doesn't stop until we get to number one. This next song is by an artist who's got something in common with Frank Ifield, Rolf Harris, and Helen Reddy. Nationality. He's the latest Australian artist to hit the top 40 on the American charts. He was born in Sydney 22 years ago, and on the Australian charts, he's used to the high places. In a recent popularity poll, he came out the number one singer, songwriter, and the number one guitarist. And his current hit was number one in Australia as well. In the United States this week, it's up to number 29. Here's Rick Springfield.

ranked that one at number 29 in our charts this week on American Top 40 from Australia. That was Rick Springfield with Speak to the Sky. You're listening to the nation's biggest hits by the world's biggest pop star.

0: Big mover last week that debuted at 39. This week it comes in at number 28. The Moody Blues, Nights in White Satin. Coming up, a debut song in the top 40, which happens to be the title tune of a motion picture starring 4,000 rats. This is Casey Kasem in Hollywood, counting them down on AT40. We've got 27 hits to go, so stay right there.
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5: We're up to an extra from September 9th, 1972. 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

0: on its way to becoming their first top 10 hit. 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
3: Number 27.
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peaked at 16 the past couple of weeks in American Top 40. This week drops to 27. The Jackson 5, Looking Through the Windows. And now, the title tune from a current movie starring 4,000 rats. It premieres in the Top 40 this week at number 26. And both the movie and the song are named after the head rat himself, a beady-eyed little guy called Ben. Here's Michael Jackson at number 26.

number 25 this week, the Isley Brothers, Ronald Rudolph and O'Kelly with Pop That Thing. This is Casey Kasem with American Top 40. We're heard coast to coast and around the world every week on great radio stations like KFIZ in Fond du Lac, Wisconsin, WCRV, Washington, New Jersey, and 3KZ, Melbourne, Australia. Here's Luther Ingram, who moved this one all the way up to number 3 for a couple of weeks. That was several weeks ago. Now it's at number 24. If loving you's wrong, I don't want to be right.

0: 24th best-selling song in the USA this week, Luther Ingram's If Loving You Is Wrong, I Don't Want to Be Right. Coming up, a current hit by the songwriter and singing star, who now has a total of 28 chart records as a performer, including two number ones. But the biggest selling song he's ever written was recorded by somebody else, The Monkees.
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0: using up to 105 for that heat index value, which is definitely better than we saw yesterday at 110. For the majority of the region, however, we're really only going to see just above those triple digits, 100, really settling in those upper 90s with that increased humidity. As for tomorrow, it's looking like a lovely day on Labor Day. I highly recommend you go out and enjoy the day off, go out and enjoy the holiday. And we're anticipating some dry conditions with heat supposed to surge back up starting Tuesday and Wednesday, and then we're going to see some rain coming into the region starting Thursday. 104.7 The Bridge.
1: 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Now on AT40, here's a seven-man instrumental group from New York City who moved this record up five notches this week to number 23 in their fourth week on AT40.

0: chart that one at number 23 this week. It moved up 5. Hot Butter with an instrumental titled Popcorn.
1: Number 22.
0: Here's a tune that moves up 10 big notches this week. A song that debuted last week at 32. Now at 22, the group Main Ingredient with Everybody Plays the Fool.
2: Okay, so you're heartbroken. You sit around hoping.

song in the USA is by Main Ingredient, Everybody Plays a Fool. This is Casey Kasem in Hollywood, and now, the current hit by the songwriter and singing star who's been on the charts as a performer with 28 hit singles, including two number ones. And of the 28, he wrote all but two. Until It's Time for You to Go, and He Ain't Heavy, He's My Brother. I'm talking about Neil Diamond, whose reputation as a songwriter is just as great as his popularity as a singer. But the biggest selling version of any song he's ever written was recorded by somebody else. In late 66 and early 67, the Monkees sold 3 million copies of I'm a Believer. Neil got around to recording his own version of the song last year and took it up as high as number 51. This week, at number 21, here's his 28th chart record.

man who sings with a tear in his voice at number 21 this week, moving up from 33. Neil Diamond's Playmate. Barry Gibb, Robin Gibb, Maurice Gibb, and Jeff Bridgeford, a drummer, an Australian boy.

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AT40 presents an exciting review of recent rock history.

0: Sailcat, Motorcycle Mama. 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

moving up four this week to 18. Joe Simon and a former number one R&B hit, Power of Love. At number 17, moving up two in its sixth week on American Top 40, here's the group who in 1967 had their biggest hit song, took it to number 9, called I Can See for Miles. This is Who and Joined Together.

0: from number 19 to number 17 this week, up two on American Top 40. That's Who and Join Together. Coming up, a current hit by a star recording act who walked into a rehearsal not too long ago for a guest appearance with the Minneapolis Symphony Orchestra and found one of the musicians stuffing Kleenex into his ears to show his disdain for their music.
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14: There are nine British acts on AT40. This one is Peter Lee Sterling, who calls himself Daniel Boone.

popular songs in the USA. This week, the Raspberries with a hot one, Go All the Way. This is Casey in Hollywood, and now the current hit by a very popular recording act who were booked not long ago for a guest appearance with the Minneapolis Symphony Orchestra. The only trouble was that members of the orchestra weren't too thrilled. According to Chuck Tegsey's report in the Los Angeles Times, at the afternoon rehearsal, the viola player stood there shredding a piece of Kleenex and wadding it into his ears. Other musicians were muttering under their breath as Karen and Richard Carpenter came on stage to rehearse. But that night, the same orchestra members who had laughed and refused to wear tuxedos gave Karen and Richard a standing ovation, shouting bravos from the orchestra pit. Now that's making fans the hard way. The easy way is hit singles like this one, number

0: number 14 this week. They dropped 7 notches with Goodbye to Love. Coming up on American Top 40, a current hit by a British group who at a recent concert in Italy thought the shouting audience was reacting to their music, and they started playing louder. But they found out later that the crowd had gotten excited because there was a mad bomber in their midst. That wraps the second hour of AT40 with the top 13 tunes in the USA coming right out at you.
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3: 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It's by one of the most successful solo teen acts of the rock era. Before turning 20, he had 14 Top 40 hits. This is Rick Nelson with his 35th and final Top 40 hit, Garden Party.

0: week away from hitting the countdown, that's Rick Nelson and his Stone Canyon Band with a classic American Top 40 Extra from 1972. 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
2: I'd like to start part three of AT40 by welcoming three new members to our family of stations this week. 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
3: Number 13.
2: Look at the movement on this one. Debuted 2 weeks ago at 40. Last week went to 23. This

80-year-old Elton John at number 13 in our countdown of the 40 most popular songs in the USA. That's Honky Cat. Now in American Top 40, the current hit by the British group who, during a concert recently, thought the crowd's excitement was a response to their great performance. But they found out later it was a bomb scare. It happened in Italy in Milan. During their first four numbers, the audience was warm but rather quiet. And then during a drum solo in the fifth song, the crowd suddenly came alive with frantic shouting and waving and stuff like that. And the drummer, naturally thinking that this great reaction was for him, started playing harder and louder. And the band thought they were really cooking. Until a few minutes later when they found out the real reason why the crowd was screaming. During the drum solo, a man had come into the audience carrying a large case. And following him to his seat were 30 policemen who thought he might be

0: 5, it drops out of the top 10 and moves to 12. That's Argent with Hold Your Head Up. This is Casey Kasem in Hollywood, and coming up is a group who have demonstrated that quantity doesn't always make it.
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0: seeing up to 105 for that heat index value, which is definitely better than we saw yesterday at 110. For the majority of the region, however, we're really only going to see just above those triple digits, 100, really settling in those upper 90s with that increased humidity. As for tomorrow, it's looking like a lovely day on Labor Day. I highly recommend you go out and enjoy the day off, go out and enjoy the holiday. And we're anticipating some dry conditions with heat supposed to surge back up starting Tuesday and Wednesday, and then we're going to see some rain coming into the region starting Thursday. 104.7 The Bridge,
1: American Top 40. This is Casey in Hollywood, and now at number 11 is a tune that was there last week, same position in the sixth week on American Top 40. It's by Brent.

Ed with the Guitar Man. This is Casey Kasem in Hollywood, and this next song in the countdown is by a group who have demonstrated that quantity doesn't always make it. Their first album, released 3 years ago, was a two-record set. Their second album also had two records, and so did the third. Then their fourth

5 on American Top 40, first week in the top 10 for Chicago. At number 10 was Saturday in the Park. Here's a singing group that's had a few hit records: Mama Told Me Not to Come, Joy to the World, an old-fashioned love song, and this one turning out to be a biggie for Three Dog Night, Black and White, at number 9.

0: just 3 weeks of 1840, it's already up to number 9. Moving up 5 this week. Three Dog Night, produced by Richard Podler and Black and White.
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0: Same position as last week.

a second week at number 8 for Jim Croce and his first hit record in the top 40. You don't mess around with Jim. This moved up 2 this week to number 7. It's Gary Glitter from England and Rock and Roll Part 2. Hey!

most popular song in the USA this week by an Englishman, Gary Glitter, Rock and Roll Part 2. American Top 40 is heard coast to coast and around the world every week on great radio stations like KELI, Tulsa, Oklahoma, WGOE, Richmond, Virginia, KOIL, Omaha, Nebraska. At number 6 in its second week on American Top 40, the OJs.

0: The OJ's from Ohio at number 6 in American Top 40. They moved up 4 with Backstabbers. In the past couple of months, several of you have written in to ask why you hear some hits in your city that never get played on AT40 and why you hear other hits on AT40 that aren't played in your local stations. Good question. I got some details coming up.
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9: American Top 40. Here's a singing group with a former number one song that stayed there for 1 week that started out as a club band at Rutgers University. Five guys who call themselves Looking Glass and Red.

0: from Rutgers University at number 5 this week, Looking Glass. And Brandy, you're a fine girl.
1: Number 4.
0: Here's a fella who played around Georgia State University in a band called Mac Davis and the Zots. He's a songwriter and a singer and a guitarist. And his hit song moved up 2 this week.

Davis, produced in Muscle Shoals, Alabama by Rick Hall. And Baby Don't Get Hooked on Me at number 4 this week and moved up 2. You know, in the past couple of months, several of you have written in to ask why you hear some hits in your city that never get played in AT40 and why you hear other hits on AT40 that aren't played in your local stations. Well, here's the reason. 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So not only is it possible, but it often happens that a new record can become a big hit in Indianapolis, for example, and never even get played in Denver, or vice versa. Well, American Top 40 is like a national playlist. It's based on the survey made by Billboard magazine every week throughout the United States. And because musical tastes vary from region to region, there's usually some difference between the local and the national surveys. I hope that clears it up for you. Now, on with the countdown. 5 weeks in the top 10 for this record, and it's moving up, getting closer to number 1. It's been at number 3 for a couple of weeks now. Al Green, and I'm still in love with you.

0: with you. The two biggest hits in the USA are coming right up.
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9: It's the 10th week in the chart for this record. It's at number 2 for the second week. The Hollies from England and Long Cool One.

England, the Hollies at number two for the second consecutive week with Long Cool Woman. And now in American Top 40, before we hear the one most popular song in the USA this week, let's see what's at the top of the other charts. On the soul chart, the number one song is Backstabbers by the OJs. On the country and western chart, number one is If You Leave Me Tonight, I'll Cry by Jerry Wallace. The number one best-selling album is Chicago 5 by Chicago. And on Billboard's national singles chart, the best-selling song in the USA, number one, Alone Again Naturally, Gilbert O'Sullivan.

0: from Ireland. But not consecutive. But he does tie Roberta Flack because she had 6 consecutive weeks at number 1 with The First Time Ever I Saw Your Face. The number 1 best-selling song in the USA by the Irishman Gilbert O'Sullivan, Alone Again Naturally. Well, that's it, the top 40 songs in the nation this week, and you heard them on American Top 40, where we do our countdown every week at this time. AT40 is produced and distributed by Watermark Incorporated. Tom Bastani produces, and we tape the show here in Hollywood. This is Casey Kasem. Join me next week, and again, we'll count down the 40 most popular songs in the USA. Till then, keep your feet in the ground and keep reaching for the stars.
1: 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Special thanks to Kalila Dawkins, Rob Durkee, Pete Battistini, Scott Lakefield, Mike Savage, Michael Cross, Dave Nunes, and of course, the legend where the countdown began, Casey Kasem. I'm Larry Morgan. 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

seeing up to 105 for that heat index value, which is definitely better than we saw yesterday at 110. For the majority of the region, however, we're really only going to see just above those triple digits, 100, really settling in those upper 90s with that increased humidity. As for tomorrow, it's looking like a lovely day on Labor Day. I highly recommend you go out and enjoy the day off, go out and enjoy the holiday. And we're anticipating some dry conditions with heat supposed to surge back up starting Tuesday and Wednesday, and then we're going to see some rain coming into the region starting Thursday.

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11: 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This is Spencer.

increasing up to 105 for that heat index value, which is definitely better than we saw yesterday at 110. For the majority of the region, however, we're really only going to see just above those triple digits, 100, really settling in those upper 90s with that increased humidity. As for tomorrow, it's looking like a lovely day on Labor Day. I highly recommend you go out and enjoy the day off, go out and enjoy the holiday. And we're anticipating some dry conditions with heat supposed to surge back up starting Tuesday and Wednesday, and then we're going to see some rain coming into the region starting Thursday.

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6: This is Joy Lone from the KFES 12 Weather Center. It is another hot day in the area, and as we get into the evening, temperatures will get back down into the 80s. But things will cool off a little quicker tonight. We'll get into the 60s for tomorrow morning, so a little bit of a refreshing start to the day. And tomorrow for Labor Day will feel very nice. Temperatures will still be in the low 90s in the afternoon, but because it's so dry, it won't feel as bad outside. So enjoy your holiday.

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4: This is Joy Long from the KFBS 12 Weather Center. It is another hot day in the area, and as we get into the evening, temperatures will get back down into the 80s. But things will cool off a little quicker tonight. We'll get into the 60s for tomorrow morning, so a little bit of a refreshing start to the day. And tomorrow for Labor Day will feel very nice. Temperatures will still be in the low 90s in the afternoon, but because it's so dry, it won't feel as bad outside. So enjoy your holiday.

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